The Three Ghost Rags by William Bolcom, performed by pianist Andre Hamelin. A few selections now from the 24 Negro Melodies by Samuel Coleridge Taylor. And these are arrangements of spirituals and folk songs of the African diaspora. And it was Coleridge Taylor's way of preserving and elevating a tradition that he felt was in danger of being forgotten. Violinist Curtis Stewart joins the National Philharmonic, led by Michael Repper, for three selections of these 24 Negro Melodies by Samuel Coleridge Taylor.

Three selections from the 24 Negro Melodies by Samuel Coleridge Taylor, including The Angels Changed My Name, They Will Not Lend Me a Child, and Deep River. Violin soloist Curtis Stewart joined there with the National Philharmonic, conducted by Michael Repper. WSHU is trying something a little radical. Instead of interrupting the music and news with long pledge breaks, we're trying something different. 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Just ahead, in a little over 25 minutes, I'll share a violin concerto by a legendary composer that was actually quite a bit of a risky piece at the time, mostly due to the composer's procrastination. Here's cellist Yo-Yo Ma and pianist Emmanuel Axe performing the Cello Sonata by Frédéric Chopin.

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0: Frédéric Chopin's Cello Sonata, performed by cellist Yo-Yo Ma and pianist Emmanuel Ax. 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
0: Good evening, I'm Tyler Klein, in for Lauren Rico, with you for just a touch longer tonight on this Monday, and later on in the hour, work by composer that proves what she was able to do when she was simply allowed to compose. Music now by Beethoven with his Violin Concerto, a composition that he completed basically hours before the premiere, the soloist practically sight-reading it on the spot during the premiere, a bit of a risky move by a legendary composer. This is violinist Rachel Barton Pine with the Royal Philharmonic Orchestra, led by José Cerebrier.

The Violin Concerto by Ludwig van Beethoven, performed by violinist Rachel Martin Pine, with the Royal Philharmonic Orchestra led by José Cerebre. Fanny Mendelssohn wrote over 400 works, but her brother Felix published some of her own songs under his name. Well, these songs for the piano show what she was capable of when she was simply allowed to compose. Pianist Elsbieta Sternlicht performs the songs for the piano by Fanny Mendelssohn.

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songs for the piano by Fanny Mendelssohn, performed by pianist Elsbieta Sternlicht. 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News you trust, music you love. Good evening, I'm Tyler Klein. I've been sitting in for Lauren Rico tonight, and it's always a pleasure to share this music with you. I'm back with you again tomorrow afternoon to fill in for Lauren once more. Classical music on WSHU is produced by Ann Lopez, Sabrina Garone, and Jennifer Basher in the Richard P. Garmany Classical Music Production Studio on the campus of Sacred Heart University in Fairfield, Connecticut.

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Composer John Williams wasn't coy about the music that served as a lot of his inspiration for his score to Star Wars. He would mine Elgar and classic Hollywood epic soundtracks from the likes of Bernard Herrmann, and of course The Planets by Gustav Holst, because naturally. And not just Mars, although that homage would be pretty obvious in his Imperial March. Venus, the bringer of peace, informs much of his score's lovelier moments. We'll listen to some of Holst's music on this May the 4th coming up. A lesser-known violin concerto from France, some Dreams of Love from Franz Liszt in a few minutes here, and from Benjamin Britten here. This is from his Matinées Musicales, based on melodies by Rossini, this nocturne played by the English Chamber Orchestra, conducted by Alexander Gibson.

Nocturne from the Matinées Musicales by Benjamin Britten, Alexander Gibson, and the English Chamber Orchestra. Good evening, I'm Steve Seal, and thank you for tuning in. Well, it's nice to be listening along with you. It's a Monday night. We're going to enjoy something French, something Norwegian, and something English that is quite celestial in a few minutes here. Dreams of Love, though, first from Franz Liszt, Liebestraum, Dreams of Love, number 3, played by Jenny Lind.

Jenny Lynn with Dreams of Love, number three by List. It's the 4th of May, May the 4th, what's become the International Day to celebrate the cultural juggernaut that is Star Wars, because what's better than a pun to give us an excuse to center something? May the 4th be with you. Composer John Williams wasn't coy about the music that served as his inspiration for his score to Star Wars. In fact, I've heard that score described as more of a work of a baker than a composer. A dash of Elgar, a helping of Holst, is even an almost direct quote from Stravinsky's The Rite of Spring when the droids are walking across the desert. But as for that Holst, of course his suite The Planets would be a core inspiration for Star Wars, and John Williams has never been shy at admitting this, and why would he be? Now, Mars, the bringer of war, very key as an inspiration for a lot of the bad guys in Star Wars, but you can hear other moments from the suite echoed as well, such as Venus, the bringer of peace, which informs much of his score's lovelier moments.

It's from the French composer Benjamin de Godard, his Concerto Romantique. Chloe Hanslip plays the violin here. Kirk Trevor leads the Slovak State Philharmonic.

A violin concerto in all but name by the French composer Benjamin Godard, his Concerto Romantique. Chloe Henslip played the violin. Kirk Trevor conducted the Slovak State Philharmonic.

Zora Heide is this piece by the Norwegian composer Johan Svendsen, inspired by Washington Irving's tale Legend of the Rose of the Alhambra, depicting the Moorish princess Zora Heide, who seeks liberation from a ghostly existence.

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0: Zorahada by Johan Svensson. That was the South Jutland Symphony Orchestra, conducted by Bjarte Engeset.
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We would be remiss on this May the 4th to not join in the wider pop culture celebration of the Star Wars universe that happens every year on this date. But while John Williams' seminal score to the movie and the franchise that it spawned was innovative in how it looked to the golden age of movie scores for its aesthetic, our evening of space travel and stargazing will very much keep with this program's usual MO of looking ahead. I'm Steve Seal with modern classical music to honor the stars on this edition of Extra Eclectic. This is a piece by American composer Julia Wolf, one of the all-stars of the Bang on a Can set based in New York, and it's called On Seven Star Shoes, played here by the Quintet of the Americas.

on Seven Star Shoes by Julia Wolf, played by the Quintet of the Americas. It's Extra Eclectic, where classical music is always arriving. I'm Steve Seal. Good to have you along, as always. Yes, our point of departure this week is evidence of your humble hosts succumbing to the Star Wars hysteria that takes place on May the 4th every year. But we will keep faithful to the spirit of the show with not John Williams music, nothing wrong with John Williams, but contemporary composers during their own kind of exploration and adventure. But I think some outer space movie music is indeed in order, at least in a little bit. So here's some of Hans Zimmer's music from Interstellar, played by Anna Lapwood.

And a Lep Woods at the organ there with some music from Interstellar, the score by Hans Zimmer. On the way in just a few minutes, something from a great composer who passed away since we were together last week, American composer Michael Harrison, whose music we've featured often here on the show. But first, Michael Giacchino, Grammy-winning composer for film and television. Voyage was commissioned to celebrate NASA's 60th anniversary and the 50th anniversary of the Apollo 11 moon landing. The piece portrays the emotional journey of a space launch from the morning of the launch to reaching orbit. John Morris Russell and the Cincinnati Pops Orchestra here with Michael Giacchino's Voyage.

American composer Michael Harrison has passed away. I misspoke a moment ago. He actually died on April 17th, so a little over 2 weeks ago. Harrison was quite the innovator. He focused on microtonal music, and this grew out of a couple of things. His time spent studying with the great Pandit Pran Nath, who influenced other American minimalists like Terry Riley and Lamont Young, and then with Lamont Young himself. In Harrison's own career, he continued Young's experiments with intonation into developing his own custom-made microtonal piano, an instrument where the octave is divided not into 8 intervals, but 24. I'm going to play you some selections from Michael Harrison's Just Constellations that uses microtonality, but it's a work for chorus, which is an extraordinary challenge to sing. The group Roomful of Teeth singing from Just Constellations by the late Michael Harrison.

We've heard the Constellations, Just Constellations, by the late Michael Harrison. Spring, Summer, Autumn, and Winter. The first, Spring, the Acoustic Constellation. Summer, the Opening Constellation. Autumn, the Romantic Constellation. And Winter, the Magic Constellation. Just, in this case, kind of a pun, as so much of Michael Harrison's work dealt with just intonation, a rhyme for constellations as well. He invented a piano with some 24 notes to the octave, and we played some of that music on this program as well, but that work, Just Constellations, sung by Roomful of Teeth, just an astonishing work. Rest in peace, Michael Harrison, who passed away a little over 2 weeks ago at the age of 67. It's Extra Eclectic.

again. One more constellation piece, and this is from Dustin O'Halloran and Gide Valtisdottir. Dustin O'Halloran himself at the piano, and it's called Constellation Number 2.

The programs you hear on WSHU are made possible in part by generous contributions of listeners like you, and support for live streaming comes from the law firm of Cohen & Wolf, personal attention and practical advice for more than 70 years, cohenandwolf.com. 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And from Albertus Magnus, where success is a group project. 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

Dustin O'Halloran with some of his music, joined by the Icelandic composer Gide Valtýsdóttir. That's called Constellation Number 2. On the skyward-looking edition of Extra Eclectic this week, yes, we're very much getting in on the Star Wars bandwagon, just as the whole rest of the world is on May the 4th. 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This is from Dorothy Chang, and it's from her Invisible Dance. This is the movement called In the Slow Time of Stars, played here by Pierre Simard and the Vancouver Island Symphony.

0: The Slow Time of Stars from Invisible Dance by Dorothy Chang, played there by the Vancouver Island Symphony, conducted by Pierre Simard. 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Click on Hosted Shows, and Extra Eclectic is right there. Tonight's show will be up about midday tomorrow. As always, my hearty tip of the hat to Jennifer Allen, who puts together the playlists on the program. My name is Steve Seal. 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

One of the huge ironies of life is that all of us are consumed by our day-to-day frustrations, but so few of us can see how infinitesimally small those concerns are in the grand scheme of the universe. Just the Milky Way alone, our home galaxy, is one of an estimated 2 trillion galaxies in the known universe, and the Milky Way, there's between 100 and 400 billion stars, in other words, suns, in just the Milky Way. But tonight, I am out of orange juice at home, and I'm very upset about that. But we'll try to put that out of our minds with this music called The Milky Way by Urmass Sisak. An hour of space music coming up on this edition of Extra Eclectic. This is The Wanderer from Ad Astra by Max Richter.

from Max Richter's score to the film Ad Astra. Robert Ziegler conducting the Lyndhurst Orchestra. It's Extra Eclectic, where classical music is always arriving. I'm Steve Seal. Thank you for tuning in. This is our program about new directions in classical music. And yes, our point of departure this week is going to be Star Wars, because it has to be. It's May the 4th. But we'll keep faithful to the spirit of the show with not John Williams music, but contemporary composers during their own kind of exploration and adventure. And so here's a piece by Missy Mazzoli. It's called Sinfonia for Orbiting Spheres, and it's a wacky concept, as all the best works of art are. First of all, it's a pun, as Sinfonia is both a reference to a musical form that was birthed centuries ago, but also it's a kind of very different thing. It's another word for a sort of hurdy-gurdy, a pumped instrument. And so Missy Mazzoli here envisions a hurdy-gurdy thrown into orbit. I don't know where you get that, but all those things come together in this piece called Sinfonia for Orbiting Spheres.

Missy Mazzoli's Sinfonia for Orbiting Spheres, played there by the Iceland Symphony Orchestra, conducted by Daniel Bjarnason. 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This is from the British-born American composer Robert Morris, and it's called Radif 4, subtitled Stars of Highest Magnitude. This is a piece written for Baroque string quartet, so these are instruments with actually frets on them, stringed, fretted instruments, and crystal goblets as well, which you'll hear come along about halfway through the piece, giving a very unearthly quality to the work, the music of Robert Morris.

Radif 4, subtitled Stars of Highest Magnitude by Robert Morris, the Galax Quartet. Appropriately enough, one letter short of galaxy, and David Morris playing the Crystal Goblets in that very ethereal piece. Ladies and gentlemen, we are floating in space this week on Extra Eclectic.

exploring the Milky Way for the remainder of this hour, making it specific, our space exploration. This is from the choir book by Jesper Koch. It's called The Milky Way.

The Milky Way from the choir book by the Danish composer Jesper Cook. We hear the Danish National Vocal Ensemble led by Flemming Wiedekilde. Urmas Sisask was an Estonian composer. Died tragically young, actually, at the age of 62, back in 22. And this is his work called The Milky Way.

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0: The Milky Way by the late Estonian composer Urmas Sisask, played there by the Zofo Piano Duet. Thanks, as always, to Jennifer Allen for putting together these playlists. My name is Steve Seal, and thank you for listening to the show. It's Extra Eclectic.
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0: When an artist, performer are putting together their albums, it's always interesting what led them to this particular collection of pieces, like Rachel Barton Pine.
1: Once Sylvia was born, I quickly realized that, you know, only having two arms, if I'm holding her and rocking her and nursing her, I can't simultaneously be serenading her. So I could sing to her, but I really also wanted to share with her the music of my favorite instrument, the violin. So I started to collect violin lullabies and realized that there were more than 150 of them that I was able to gather from libraries around the world, and I had to make a real CD out of it.
0: We'll hear one of the pieces off of that album later this hour. I'm Liz Lyon in for Jalene Kahn on Music Through the Night. Just three pieces this hour. We'll get a lullaby and then we'll end the hour with some Romeo and Juliet. But first, we're going to focus on an incredible cellist and composer, Luigi Boccherini. Every once in a while, composers come around who are so good at their instrument and composing that they're able to really create new techniques for the instrument. You think of Paganini or many others. Luigi Boccherini falls into that category. He was a virtuosic player, and he popularized things like the thumb position and the singing tone on the cello. And he showcased that in all 12 of his concertos and a lot of his sonatas, which he wrote for the instrument. He's also credited with creating the string quintet format with two cellos rather than the traditional two violas. This is one of his symphonies in A major, performed by the German Chamber Academy.

the German Chamber Academy performing Symphony in A Major from Luigi Boccherini. In just a minute, a lullaby performed by Rachel Barton Pine and Matthew Hagel.

It's Mental Health Month, and every once in a while, it's nice to hear a piece that's solely meant to soothe you and relax you and maybe get your mind off of anything that you need to be distracted from. Rachel Barton Pine really understood that when she put together an entire album of lullabies. She did it for her first child. This is one of the ones she recorded from Richard Strauss.

Romeo and Juliet is a famously tragic story about two teenagers who are torn apart by their feuding families. And in the end, the lovers end up dead. Well, Sergei Prokofiev didn't like that ending. So when he wrote his opera, he changed it to a happy one. Here's suite number one from his ballet, Romeo and Juliet, performed by the Scottish National Orchestra.

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sometimes when you're playing a piece of music, the composer is really pretty clear on how they want things to be performed. You'll see a lot of dynamic markings or something else indicating how they want it to sound. But in the case of this piece, the composer really didn't leave anything. It's a collection of 60 Renaissance dance tunes designed to be for flexible instrumentation, meaning anyone can play it, and anyone can play it however they want. At the end of the hour, we're going to hear the University of Texas Wind Ensemble give us their interpretation of all the dances. I'm Liz Lyon in for Jalene Kahn on this hour of classical music. We'll get a little bit of Tchaikovsky and his Dance of the Swans, and then we'll end the hour with all those Renaissance dances. But first, it's a tale as old as time. A composer has a wonderful career, like Carl Steinmetz. He was the son of the founder of the Mannheim School, employed at 17 in a big orchestra, and eventually known as a very prominent composer. But like many composers before and after him, in his final years, things weren't quite as great, and he descended into poverty. However, his music lived on, and he wrote more than 50 symphonies. Here's one of them.

Carl Steinmetz symphony, The Hunt, in D major, meant to mimic hunting scenes, performed by the London Mozart Players. In just a minute, we'll hear the Dance of the Swans from the famous Swan Lake.

It is May 5th, and we're going to celebrate a birthday a couple days early. Peter Tchaikovsky, born May 7th, 1840. To celebrate, let's play one of his most famous pieces. It's from Swan Lake, and it's that really famous moment in the ballet when four dancers perform in perfect synchronized movements while holding hands, often in a crossed pattern. It's an incredibly difficult piece to dance, but it's meant to represent these young swans huddling for protection.

a famous scene from Swan Lake, The Dance of the Swans, about young swans huddling together for protection, famously interpreted as four dancers, connected in synchronized movements. That was the Boston Symphony Orchestra on that recording. We're going to end the hour with a collection of Renaissance dances put together by composer Tilman Shujato. The University of Texas Wind Ensemble gets all the liberties that they want when they're performing the piece, as there's really meant to be no markings or indications on how to play. I hope you enjoy this piece. You'll hear some really pretty formal dances, and then others are just meant to be grand, energetic, and some a little rustic.

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Ethel Smyth was fearless. At a time when women didn't really have careers, she had a successful, lengthy one as a composer and a writer. She was defiant to have an education. She went on a strike, essentially refusing to go to church, speak to anyone, or participate in family life unless her father let her go study music in Leipzig. And that determination would pop up again when she took a 2-year hiatus from music to work directly for the Women's Social and Political Union and was a suffragette. She was also an avid sports enthusiast, enjoying mountaineering, tennis, and golf. And it all showed up in her music, like this piece. It's her suite for strings, and we're about to hear the entire first movement from a 5-movement work that she wrote very early in her career. While she was working with the suffragettes, she dedicated this work to a close friend, Rhonda Garrett, an English interior designer who was also influential in the suffragette movement.

The South German Chamber Orchestra performing the first movement, Suite for Strings, from Ethel Smyth, a piece she wrote not only early in her career, but also dedicated to a fellow suffragette. In just a minute, a piece from John Sibelius.

0: Why do I want to come back to these pieces? Because there are new details, and I have maybe seen something else in life, and it's interesting. It's like the books, those classics. People are reading again and again and again, and there is always something new to find.
1: That's Finnish conductor Osmo Vanska talking about why he continues to return to Sibelius's music. Vanska is one of the greatest interpreters of the Finnish composer, Jean Sibelius. During his nearly two-decade-long tenure with the Minnesota Orchestra, Vanska and the ensemble recorded many of Sibelius's symphonies, some of them even earning a Grammy nomination. Here's their interpretation of Symphony No. 2.

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0: Osmo Vanska and the Minnesota Orchestra performing one of their many recordings of Jean Sibelius's music, the Symphony No. 2. I'm Liz Lyon in for Jaleen Khan. Thanks for joining me for this hour of classical music.
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I grew up in a very musical family, but we mostly listened to 70s singer-songwriters and classical music. It wasn't until I left for college that I opened up and listened to pretty much anything. Because as they say, good music is good music. Later this hour, we'll hear from a performer who feels the same way. If you don't listen to classical music or you don't know much about it, doesn't mean you can't enjoy every minute of it. Great classical music coming up this hour. I'm Liz Lyon in for Jalene Kahn on this hour of classical music. We've got several pieces this hour that should be fun. A cello concerto is going to end the hour, and we'll also get a piece performed by a flute player who really thinks that classical music is for everyone, no matter how well you know the genre. But first, we're going to start off with a piece from Ludwig von Beethoven. No matter how popular he is going to have some pieces that are not really well known. This piece, his Piano Sonata number 22, falls into that category. It's a rare two-movement middle period work. It kind of works as a bridge between two very famous, highly virtuosic sonatas. And this piece itself is just really rarely performed. However, Andras Schiff did us the honor of recording his version.

András Schiff performing Piano Sonata No. 22, a lesser-known piece from Ludwig van Beethoven. Who said you can't find victory from earlier failures? Sergei Rachmaninoff sure did with this piece. It's the last piece he ever wrote, and it was not a massive success when it first premiered, but it definitely gained momentum and became a very popular piece. This is his symphonic dance, and in this first movement, which we're going to hear, he resurrected a theme from his first symphony, which had been a massive failure. And in doing so, he turned that old failure into a success.

The first movement from the last piece that Rachmaninoff wrote is Symphonic Dances. That was just the first movement. The Philadelphia Orchestra performing on that recording.

Some people think you have to be educated about classical music before you can really appreciate it. But that's not true. Everyone is welcome here, no matter your level of expertise. That's what flautist Tatiana Rulin says. You can enjoy excellent cuisine without knowing the recipe. So why not classical music? Sometimes it's nice to know the music history and the stories behind the pieces, and that's why we're here. But sometimes it's just nice to sit back and enjoy it.

A piece for flute and piano from composer Mel Boni, Tatiana Rulin on the flute, and Florian Weick on the piano. Ending the hour with a cello concerto featuring cellist Truls Mjørk and the Norwegian Chamber Orchestra, composed by Franz Josef Haydn.

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Thank you. And from Albertus Magnus, where success is a group project. Earn an MBA in just 1 year in a supportive environment. 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

A cello concerto number 2 from Franz Joseph Haydn, the Norwegian Chamber Orchestra performing. I'm Liz Lyon in for Jalene Kahn on this hour of classical music on Music Through the Night. Thanks for joining me. 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Good morning, and thanks for listening. It's all about balance. For most composers, there needs to be a balance of music that's a little bit more serious, that they put a lot of emotion and heart into. And then you need things like this. Music that's just meant to be entertaining and give pleasure to any qualified listeners, or even make someone laugh. But for Dmitri Shostakovich, this music he wrote for ballet that fell into that latter category ended up being used against him. In Stalin's Russia, apparently there was no room or no place for good entertaining music. Hear his ballet suite number 1 in just about 27 minutes.

A beautiful rendition of a classic 18th century children's bedtime prayer. It was composed by James Mulholland. Jason Max Ferdinand conducted the Aeolians in that recording. The Aeolians is a choir that was established in, I believe, 1946. So they are celebrating their 80th anniversary this year. I'm Liz Lyon in for Jalene Kahn on this Hour of Classical Music. Up ahead, we do have a piece from Peter Warlock. We've got a ballet suite, and we'll end with a little Irish Rhapsody. But we're going to start off with two Hungarian brothers, Franz and his younger brother Karl Doppler. They toured around Europe together, both playing the flute, and eventually they helped found the Hungarian Philharmonic in the 1850s. Here's a piece that they wrote on themes from Verdi's Rigoletto.

It's a family affair. Two brothers are the composers, Franz and Karl Doppler, and the performers of this piece, the Clarinauts, a father and two sons on the clarinet. They released an album pretty much of some of the most difficult clarinet pieces that they could find. That was a fantasy on themes from Verdi's Rigoletto. And just like that was a sort of tribute to Giuseppe Verdi, here's another tribute. It's a serenade to Friedrich Delius from composer Peter Warlock.

Serenade to Friedrich Delius from Peter Warlock. The two of them were great friends. That was the Bournemouth Sinfonietta performing on that recording. In just a minute, we'll get a little ballet music from Shostakovich.

Like Tchaikovsky, Stravinsky, and Prokofiev, Dmitri Shostakovich didn't take ballet music very seriously. He would compose it as quickly as possible, and he looked at it as an opportunity to write really fun music meant to give pleasure and to make people laugh. Unfortunately, at the time, in Stalin's Russia, what was demanded was that heroic music that would glorify the state. So what was just some fun music for Shostakovich to write ended up being the thing that condemned him, but now we can appreciate it for what it is. A piece of music meant to give you a little bit of levity and laughter.

an arrangement of some ballet music that Dmitri Shostakovich wrote. The Frankfurt Radio Symphony Orchestra on that recording. In just a minute, we'll get an Irish rhapsody to end the hour.

Composer Victor Herbert was told a lie when he was a young kid that he was born in Ireland when in fact he was born in France. When he came to the United States and made a big name for himself as a composer, even though he knew the truth, he still wanted a little bit of that Irish story. So he wrote this, an Irish Rhapsody, here performed by the Ulster Orchestra.

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2: Felix Mendelssohn once said, "I thought the people might like to hear some octaves, so I played them." During his second visit to England, Felix Mendelssohn composed this piece. See, England was a place that he loved and he visited often. And he would often perform there and show off how brilliant he played the piano. Some even described him as having amazing elasticity. So although this piece starts off like this, at the end of the hour, expect to hear the rest of it, which picks up and really does show off his piano skills. Here's the Eduardo Mata University Youth Orchestra performing a minuetto from Ricardo Castro.

0: The Eduardo Mata University Youth Orchestra with the Minuetto from composer Ricardo Castro. I'm Liz Lyon in for Jalene Kahn. Some music coming up this hour. We've got Stevie Wonder, one of his most famous pieces called Overjoyed. We'll get a little bit of a Cinco de Mayo celebration today. And we'll end the hour with a piece from Felix Mendelssohn. To start us off, here's pianist Long Long talking about Franz Liszt.
1: For me, he's my, what they call, piano hero. Because he made such a unique career as a pianist. And also, he made piano into a new dimension.

Long Long on the piano with Paganini Etude No. 3 from Franz Liszt. Franz Liszt was known for being a virtuosic piano player. We're going to switch to another composer who was known for his virtuosic performances, but this time on the organ. His name was Girolamo Frescobaldi, and here is three pieces from him performed by the Swiss Italian Orchestra.

Girolamo Frescobaldi might not be a household name, but he definitely had some influence on some of maybe your favorite composers, including Bach. Because of his virtuosic organist performances, this time it's a full orchestra piece, three pieces actually, and it's the Swiss Italian Orchestra performing. In just a minute, we'll get a little bit of Stevie Wonder.

It is always the time for a little Stevie Wonder. That's one of his most famous pieces, Overjoyed. It's an arrangement with the Califax Reed Ensemble. Do you have any traditions in your family? Maybe Sunday dinner, Friday night game night, maybe listening to Stevie Wonder? For H.R. Villa-Lobos, his family was very musical, so their traditions included the weekends, where they'd invite musicians to their home to play music until late into the night. So you would think that his family would want him to grow up to be a musician, but that was not the case. They wanted him to go into medicine, but unfortunately, with all of the music surrounding him, unfortunately for them, he was determined to follow music. He became one of the most celebrated South American composers in history, and here is Alfonso Moreno on the guitar with a concerto.

For Cinco de Mayo today, we're celebrating some Mexican composers and performers. That was the Mexico City Philharmonic Orchestra with Alfonso Moreno on guitar. They're performing a South American composer, Héctor Villa-Lobos, and his guitar concerto.

Ending the hour with Felix Mendelssohn showing us pretty much everything he can do on the piano, although this time, pianist Lars Vogt is performing.

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0: Lars Vogt on the piano with a brilliant capriccio from Felix Mendelssohn.
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0: Linz is Austria's third largest city. Historically, it's been an industrial center with a flourishing steel industry and also entices tourists with heady almond, raspberry jam, clove, cinnamon torts, so much more. Austrian baking, you can't beat it. But to music lovers, it's best known for a certain Mozart symphony, this one. For Mozart, the city would provide respite from a tense visit with his father, Leopold. It was time for the old man to meet Costanza, his chosen bride. We'll hear more on that backstory in part of 36, Linz Symphony.
1: This is the Composer's Datebook for May 5th. I'm John Burge. Benjamin Britten was the most famous English opera composer of the 20th century. Ironically, his first opera, Paul Bunyan, had an American theme and premiered at Columbia University in New York City on today's date in 1941. Britten lived in America from 1939 to 1942, when his American publisher suggested he write something that could be performed by any high school. Britten's good friend, the British poet W.H. Auden, also living in the U.S., fashioned a libretto around the tall tales of a mythical American folk hero, the giant logger Paul Bunyan, and his blue ox Babe. The New York Times review of the premiere of Paul Bunyan was a mixture of praise and pans. Mr. Britten is a very clever young man, opined Olin Downs, but firmly suggested the young composer was capable of much better things. Britten's next opera, Peter Grimes, would receive its world premiere in London in 1945, by which time Britten was back in England for good. But like Paul Bunyan, Peter Grimes had an American connection. It was originally commissioned for $1,000 by the Koussevitzky Foundation of Boston, and so received its American premiere at the Berkshire Music Festival in 1946 under the baton of a young Leonard Bernstein. Composer's Datebook is produced by APM, American Public Media, in conjunction with the American Composers Forum, reminding you that all music was once new.

From Peter Tchaikovsky's The Seasons, that was November, and Konstantin Orbelian conducted the Moscow Chamber Orchestra. Coming up, a violin concerto in about 15 or so minutes from Vivaldi. We'll also hear a song, Cater to the Morning, next. Well, often paired, Chanson du Matin was likely written before or shortly after its companion, Chanson de Nuit. Song of the morning, song of the night. Due to its uplifting and memorable melody, it's more commonly performed than its nocturnal companion. Originally for violin and piano, it was later arranged by Edward Elgar for small orchestra. And here it is, credited to him, a morning song. And it's Daniel Barenboim with the English Chamber Orchestra.

Morning song, nice way to ease into your day. Edward Elgar, credited with the composition of Daniel Barenboim, conducted the English Chamber Orchestra. Well, here's something you'll probably recognize thanks to popular culture. William Tell, The Podesis, Gioachino Rossini, it's Antonio D'Almeida and the Monte Carlo National Opera Orchestra.

Boy, just about everything from William Tell sounds urgent, doesn't it? Galloping Pas de Six, Gioachino Rossini, that was Antonio D'Almeida with the Monte Carlo National Opera Orchestra. Coming up, we'll check out Violin Concerto. Haven't heard for a while from Antonio Vivaldi, also Giacomo Meyerbeer.

Known also as a great instructor, apparently. Would have been a fun teacher to have, Antonio Vivaldi. His tutelage extended past the walls of the Pietà, though. His most illustrious pupil, undoubtedly, was Johann Sebastian Bach, who he described, really was a distance learner. Yeah, they had that in those days, too. Studied, played, and transcribed music from Vivaldi's widely circulated publications while in Weimar. These works, part of these concerto series, revolutionized the form and heavily influenced, again, Bach, who transcribed so much of that work. A third movement from that violin concerto, Vivaldi, it's the Benedetti Baroque Orchestra with Nicola Benedetti, its namesake, on violin.

Third movement from a lively violin concerto by Antonio Vivaldi. That was Nicola Benedetti, violin, and leading her Baroque Orchestra.

Heads up there, Minnesota, L'Etoile du Nord, their motto, the North Star, the dance suite, Giacomo Meyerbeer, and that was the Barcelona Symphony Orchestra. Well, the Mozarts, that would be Wolfi and Costanza, had gone from Vienna to Salzburg to present the new bride to Leopold Mozart in the hopes of reconciling the old albatross of a father to what he was convinced was an unwise and risky marriage. Leopold was adamantly difficult. The visit was awkward. I think I went through this too. A young couple unhappy about the storm clouds at Shea Papa were very relieved to get away. And indeed, they went to Linz, but this made one for the scrapbook. So Mozart cooked up an exceptional symphony, even though in haste, and we still remember it today as the Linz Symphony 36.

Antonin Dvorak was obsessed with steam trains and loved pigeons. He even knew train timetables by heart and was gifted pigeons by none other than Queen Victoria. He first fell in love with a pupil named Josefina Chermakova, who rejected him. He later married her younger sister, Anna, who was a singer. And he wrote over 200 works, incidentally, and a close friend and protege of Johannes Brahms. That was impromptu, Shai Wassner at the piano by Dvorak. Here's a little something for your celebrations of Cinco de Mayo, maybe.

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0: And a very happy Cinco de Mayo, a little something for your celebration, maybe. It's a little early, I guess. Down's on number two, Arturo Marquez. That was Alondra de...
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0: What a difference a few steps in a series of concerti can make. If you play them sequentially, Bach's Brandenburg Concertos run all the colors of the mood prism. But the widest mood swing I noticed when I first heard them has got to be from the first to this final, the sixth. I'm sure that was a plan. You know, the first has kind of courtly dances, hunting horns, a stately feel. As for the sixth, well, spoiler alert, it's all about the violas. Coming up, Brandenburg Concerto No. 6 by Bach.

What a soothing rondo there from the Orchestral Quartet No. 5, composed by Carl Stamitz. Donald Armstrong was the conductor with the New Zealand Symphony Orchestra Chamber Group. Coming up, we'll have some Manuel Ponce, a little something to celebrate Cinco de Mayo, and plenty more. The chief point of interest concerning this Nymphs and Satyr Suite, Scherzo, or the ballet in general, I should say, is the fact that it is Howard Hanson's final major work, written in 1979 when he was 83. It's a characteristic of many of his late works. A charming second movement is a delight and ultra-charming. It tells of a satyr being touched on the shoulder by destiny to join the nymphs in their happiness. It's the Scherzo from Nymphs and Satyr Suite, Howard Hanson.

Positively poetic. Nymphs and Satyrs, Suite of the Scherzo. Howard Hansen wrote that. Daniel Spaulding conducting the Philadelphia Virtuosi Chamber Orchestra. And we heard bassoonist Holly Blake drifting through that piece. La Viola, as opposed to La Voila. Bach's imagination was boundless, and for this final of the Brandenburg Concerti, he opted for an arrangement of strings in continuo, meaning that the only non-bowed instrument heard is the harpsichord. Bach's writing for these instruments was very unconventional, like much of his work. For the time, in the early 18th century, the lower members of the violin family were mostly relegated to the background. Here it is, front and center, that viola, Tafel Music, Jean Lehmann conducts Bach's Brandenburg Concerto, number 6, first movement.

My favorite, and certainly a favorite among viola fans and players, the sixth of the Brandenburg Concerto. That was the first movement, Bach. Jean Lemann there conducting Tafel music. Coming up next, we'll celebrate together early in the day. It's never too early for a dance, or I don't know, I wouldn't recommend this for everyone, but maybe a little Kahlua in your coffee. Nah, it's too early, maybe later. Anyway, it's Cinco de Mayo. We'll have something from Manuel Ponce next.

Music there from Manuel Ponce, a quiet piece of Mexican origins. Scherzino Mexicano on this Cinco de Mayo. That was Miloš Kardalić playing guitar there. Very lovely. Here's another one, kind of connected. The Concierto Serenade by Joaquin Rodrigo. This coming actually from Spain and usually associated with harpist Nicanor Zabaleta. In this work, Rodrigo exploits the harp's reputation for that seraphic sound, angelic, and hearing a good performance is like taking a 25-minute spin on a pair of rented angel wings.

Concerto Serenade, that was the first movement by Spanish composer Joaquin Rodrigo Enrique Batiz, conducted the Royal Philharmonic Orchestra, and Nancy Allen was the harpist there. Love having a little harp in the morning. Gustav Holst composed this second suite in 1911. He was so preoccupied and later fatigued by the details of supervising an upcoming performance that he forgot about the work until asked to compose another suite for military band in 1921. Thank goodness his memory was refreshed. We need that once in a while. Here's the second suite by Holst, Howard Dunn and the Dallas Wind Symphony.

The very famous, marchy. That was kind of the intention. Second suite from Gustav Holst. We just heard Howard Dunn and the Dallas Wind Symphony.

That is a scherzo from a piano trio written by Johannes Brahms and performed there by Trio Wanderer. A lot of Brahms' early keyboard and orchestral compositions were largely ignored for a period, earning his living transcribing other people's music. That's a good example in this symphony.

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8: Live from NPR News in Washington, I'm Korva Coleman. Defense Secretary Pete Hegseth says the new U.S. effort to open the Strait of Hormuz to traffic is a defensive one. He says it won't last a long time.
9: This is a temporary mission for us. As I've said before, the world needs this waterway a lot more than we do. We're stabilizing the situation so commerce can flow again, but we expect the world to step up. At the appropriate time and soon, we will hand responsibility back to you.
8: Hegseth gave a news conference last hour at the Pentagon with the chairman of the Joint Chiefs of Staff, General Dan Kane. The U.S. military says two U.S.-flagged commercial ships transited the strait yesterday. General Kane says the U.S. expects more to follow. The United Arab Emirates says that Iran fired several missiles and drones at it yesterday. Hegseth says the ceasefire is not over. Alabama is one of several Republican-led southern states moving quickly to redraw their congressional maps. This follows the U.S. Supreme Court decision that limited how the Voting Rights Act can be applied. NPR's Debbie Elliott reports civil rights protesters showed up at Alabama's statehouse in Montgomery on the first day of a special session.
10: Patricia Jeter says she came from Tuskegee to fight back.
11: Because they're interested in rezoning. And I'm interested in voting because I don't believe that the President of the United States or anybody else has a right to take away my God-given right. So I'm here.
10: Alabama House Speaker Nathaniel Ledbetter says there's an opportunity for Republicans to win all seven of Alabama's congressional seats.
12: The people voted to have the supermajority as the way it is today. And so, this is the voice of the people.
10: The Supreme Court effectively removed race as a consideration for drawing congressional districts. Debbie Elliott, NPR News, Montgomery.
8: The 2020 Atlantic hurricane season starts next month. Federal officials say now is the time to prepare. Nick Gilmore of member station Radio IQ has National Hurricane Preparedness Week news.
13: Dan Brown with the National Hurricane Center says people in coastal areas should first figure out if they live in an evacuation zone. And those farther inland should also take note. Hurricane Helene is a prime example of the potential impact in mountainous areas.
14: Only about 10% of the fatalities are actually from wind, but about 90% are from water. That can either be from storm surge or that inland flooding.
13: Brown says there have been more deaths from inland flooding connected to tropical systems in the last decade or so than ever before. Knowing where to go if you need to evacuate is vital, but now is also a good time to stock up on non-perishable food, water, medication, and other supplies. The Atlantic hurricane season runs through November.
8: This is NPR.
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Angelicas Milicias by Manuel de Zumaya, Mexican composer from the Baroque period who worked at the same time as Johann Sebastian Bach was working in Germany. It was performed by Chanticleer and Chanticleer Sinfonia led by Joseph Jennings. You can hear music from Mexico throughout the day today on WSHU Public Radio in celebration of Cinco de Mayo. Good morning, I'm Emily Boyer. Great to be with you. And in addition to Mexican music, you can hear more sounds and stories telling the history of music in the United States today. This week's episodes of America 250, The American Experience, focus on innovators who moved us forward. Actually, you can hear a piece by the first musician to publish a book of all American music back in the era of George Washington. You can hear his music starting at 10 on WSHU. 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The nickname Jupiter for Wolfgang Amadeus Mozart's last symphony didn't come from Mozart himself. It was actually probably a concert presenter in London promoting it by calling it the Jupiter Symphony, conveyed the power in this music. Roy Goodman leads the Hanover Band in Mozart's Symphony No. 41.

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Good morning. I'm Emily Boyer. You know, we know your time matters. 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Coming up at America 250, the American Experience, starting at 10 in just about 15 minutes, you can hear from American innovators who have shaped the sound and influenced the sound of American music. One innovator to hear now is Caroline Shaw. She remains the youngest winner of the Pulitzer Prize in Music, which she won at age 30 in 2013 for her choral work, Partita for Eight Voices. Her music often combines traditions of the past and present, including this work, inspired by two 19th century artists, pianist and composer Frédéric Chopin and landscape photographer Gustave Le Gray. It's performed by pianist Amy Yang.

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Gustave Le Gray by Caroline Shaw, performed by pianist Amy Yang, who also premiered the piece at Princeton University back in 2012. 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I'm Emily Boyer, and this is America 250, the American Experience on WSHU Public Radio. Each week, we explore the people and stories behind music in the United States, including and throughout our history. This week, we'll uncover American musical innovators whose work leaves a lasting legacy, including ballet music by a composer who grew up in New York City and defined the sound of the vast American landscape. First, we go back to the Revolutionary era. William Billings was born in Boston in 1746, and he's remembered as America's first choral composer and the first to publish a book of music entirely written in this country. His work, Boston, is performed by the Boston Camerata and Boston Schola Cantorum, directed by Joel Cohen.

Joel Cohen leading the Boston Camerata and Boston Schola Cantorum in a tune named Boston by early American composer William Billings, one of the first composers of music such as this based in the United States. You're listening to America 250, the American Experience on WSHU Public Radio. Funding for this program comes from the generous support of Elizabeth Frey. I'm Emily Boyer. This week, we're highlighting American musical innovators like Aaron Copland, whose music has come to signify the sound of this country. Copland was born into a conservative Jewish family in Brooklyn, and his life spanned most of the 20th century. He wrote music that was avant-garde and dissonant at times, yet it's his vernacular style that matched popular appeal, and it's how he's best remembered. He incorporated American folk tunes to really give us the feel of the Wild West in his music for the ballet Billy the Kid. Copland's music is performed by the St. Louis Symphony Orchestra, directed by Leonard Slatkin.

Complete music for the ballet Billy the Kid by Aaron Copland, defining the sound of the American West in concert halls. You're listening to America 250, the American Experience on WSHU Public Radio. I'm Emily Boyer. Thanks for having us with you for this episode about American musical innovators. Aaron Copland grew up in New York City, and some of his music from the 1920s draws inspiration from the jazz scene there, true American art form. Another composer in New York at the time, George Gershwin, really embraced the combination of jazz and concert music. His piano concerto, Rhapsody in Blue, was premiered in 1924 with Gershwin himself at the piano, accompanied by a large jazz band. He describes the piece as a sort of musical kaleidoscope of America, our vast melting pot. We'll hear the late Michael Tilson Thomas on piano and leading the Los Angeles Philharmonic.

0: Rhapsody in Blue by George Gershwin, combining the concerto tradition with the very American sound of jazz. It was performed by the Los Angeles Philharmonic with Michael Tilson Thomas in dual roles, piano soloist and directing the orchestra. Michael Tilson Thomas recently passed away, leaving a remarkable legacy as a leader in classical music, creating training opportunities to bring a wider range of musicians into orchestral careers and working with composers to introduce their work to audiences. Warm-hearted communicator about music, inviting everyone in. I'm Emily Boyer, and you're listening to WSHU Public Radio. This episode of America 250, The American Experience, highlights American musical innovators. Contemporary composer John Adams is known for writing operas and works that engage.
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Eugene Corforan leading the Cincinnati Wind Symphony in John Adams' popular fanfare for large orchestra, Short Ride in a Fast Machine. It's his take on the minimalist style, also heard in music by American composer Philip Glass. You can hear one of Glass's piano works coming up when America 250, The American Experience, continues with Lauren Rico. This week we are focusing on American musical innovators. I'm Emily Boyer. Thanks for listening. This program is produced at WSHU Public Radio by Jennifer Basher, Ann Lopez, and Sabrina Garone. 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

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Maude Powell was an American violinist born in 1867, and she built a successful performance career, especially championing works by women and Black composers. She commissioned a violin concerto from Samuel Coleridge Taylor, and she also arranged one of his works that was originally for piano solo, Deep River. This is Maude Powell's arrangement of Samuel Coleridge Taylor's Deep River, performed by violinist Randall Goosby and Zhu Wang, piano.

violinist Randall Goosby and pianist Zhu Wang performing Maud Powell's arrangement of Deep River, written by British composer of African descent Samuel Coleridge Taylor. I'm Emily Boyer. This is WSHU Public Radio. 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Today is the 5th of May, so happy Cinco de Mayo. We're hearing music throughout the day to celebrate Mexican culture. Carlos Chavez is a well-known composer and conductor from Mexico in the 20th century. He was committed to lifting up the arts and arts organizations in his country and committed to reflecting indigenous culture in music he wrote. Carlos Chavez's Symphony No. 2 incorporates indigenous instruments and melodies. It's performed by the Mexican National Symphony Orchestra, conducted by Kenneth Klein.

20th century Mexican composer Carlos Chávez's Symphony No. 2, performed by Kenneth Klein leading the Mexico National Symphony Orchestra, celebrating Mexican culture and heritage on Cinco de Mayo. 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I'm Emily Boyer. Great to be with you. Hope you're having a good morning. 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Full programming at shermanplayers.org. When people look back on the music of Ludwig van Beethoven, they often group it into an early, a middle, and a late period. And this string quartet is from the middle period. It's when he also wrote the famous Fifth Symphony and started taking the style that he received from composers like Wolfgang Amadeus Mozart and started morphing it to be more of his own, communicating more of the interior journey, personal expression. The Vermeer Quartet performs Beethoven's String Quartet No. 8.

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The Vermeer Quartet performing Ludwig van Beethoven's String Quartet No. 8, part of the Razumovsky Quartets, given that name because they were commissioned by the Russian ambassador in Vienna at the time, Count Razumovsky. 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I'm Emily Boyer. Are you looking for a great night out in the city? Well, WSHU joins WQXR and WBGO for a classical and jazz celebration of America at 250, live at City Winery. It's featuring star classical musicians, pianist Laura Downs and clarinetist Anthony McGill, and the magnetic jazz vocalist Leslie Harrison. Plus, Suzanne Bona, host of Sunday Baroque on WSHU, will be there as one of the evening's MCs. It should be a great evening, June 1st at 7 p.m. Tickets and all the details for this event at City Winery are at WSHU.org. 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

Well, it's time to pull your lunch out of the fridge, warm it up if you need to, because it's time to take a break and reset with music by Wolfgang Amadeus Mozart, just like you can do every day at noon on WSHU for Midday Mozart. And today, in celebration of Cinco de Mayo, you can hear music from Mexico, from Veracruz, Mexico, after Midday Mozart, coming up in about 25 minutes. So Mozart made an unexpected choice when he took what had become the standard string quartet, two violins, viola and a cello, and added a second viola. He did this with a small handful of pieces, really added this nice rich, really enhanced the nice rich middle range of the string sound. Mozart's string quintet number 2 is performed by the Smetana Quartet, joined by violist Josef Suk.

String Quintet Number 2, a string quartet plus an additional viola by Wolfgang Amadeus Mozart, performed by the Smetana Quartet and violist Josef Suk. Midday Mozart for today on WSHU Public Radio. I'm Emily Boyer. Thanks so much for having us along with you. So WSHU is about to try something bold. 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Additional funding comes from the Richard P. Garmany Fund at Hartford Foundation for Public Giving, providing support to institutions that are committed to enriching lives in Connecticut, including the Hartford Stage Company, Connecticut Landmarks, and the Hillstead Museum. Local support also comes from the estate of Olivia Marie. Mexican composer José Pablo Moncayo incorporates three traditional folk tunes in this piece from Veracruz, Mexico. They're called huapangos. Even the instruments he highlights in the orchestra reflect the regional style, trumpet, violin, and harp, plus driving rhythm. The BBC Concert Orchestra is directed by Miguel Harth Bedoya in Huapango by José Pablo Moncayo.

Huapango by Mexican composer Jose Pablo Moncayo premiered in Mexico City in 1941 and performed here by the BBC Concert Orchestra directed by Miguel Harth Bedoya. 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I'm Emily Boyer. We have music from Mexico throughout the day in celebration of Cinco de Mayo today. 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And Marvelwood School in Kent, Connecticut, a close-knit college prep, boarding, and day school where students are inspired, supported, and known. Now accepting applications for the fall. More at marvelwood.org. Do you need a break from the week? Well, the pause is a quick, easy read that gives you something different. A 16-year-old baking cookies and turning it into support for pediatric cancer centers and schools for the blind. You'll hear what inspired him. And scientists say they've uncovered ancient octopuses so large they stretch longer than a school bus. A little surprising, a little uplifting. A moment that's just for you. The pause. Subscribe at WSHU.org and delivered every Wednesday. German composer Theodor Blumer lived and worked in Dresden, and he built a relationship with a member of the Staatskapelle Dresden, the orchestra there, who was a flutist, and this flute friend inspired him to write music for woodwinds. Blumer's Wind Quintet is performed by the Moran Quintet.

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The Moran Woodwind Quintet, faculty members and resident chamber musicians at the University of Nebraska, performing the quintet by German composer Theodor Blumer on WSHU Public Radio. 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

0: 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I'm Emily Boyer, and it's been wonderful spending time with you this afternoon. Next, headlines from NPR News. And then while Lauren Rico is away, spend time with Tyler Klein and more music this afternoon. And tonight, Camille Saint-Saëns wrote his Symphony No. 3 on a commission from London's Royal Philharmonic Society and conducted the premiere himself. It would be his last symphony and one of his most ambitious. Here, the Organ Symphony, tonight in music starting at 8. 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
1: Live from NPR News, I'm Lakshmi Singh. Voters are heading to the polls in Ohio and Indiana today for primary contests. NPR's Stephen Fowler reports previous decisions made about redistricting will play a role in key races.
2: After an effort to redraw the U.S. House map in Indiana failed last year, President Trump now seeks to oust several incumbent Republican state senators who helped defeat the plan. In Ohio, new House maps were required by law. Those minor changes make re-election slightly harder for two Democrats and easier for one Democrat. While the primaries for Ohio's Senate and governor's races aren't competitive, Trump's record low approval ratings coupled with Democratic enthusiasm has both parties looking ahead to an expensive clash in November's midterm contests. Stephen Fowler, NPR News.
1: Michigan is holding a special election for state Senate in the 35th district, which determines control of the state's upper chamber for the remainder of the year. Democrats are attempting to retain their slim majority. Georgia officials are attempting to block the Justice Department from getting hold of the full roster of thousands of volunteers and staffers who worked the 2020 election that President Trump alleges was rigged against him. The DOJ's request went public yesterday when Fulton County officials filed a motion challenging the subpoena. The Trump administration's view appears to be that the U.S. ceasefire with Iran is still holding, despite the latest clashes. At the Pentagon today, General Dan Kane, chairman of the Joint Chiefs of Staff, said Iran has fired at commercial vessels 9 times and seized 2 container ships since the start of the truce. Kane also says Iran's recent acts of aggression are below the threshold of restarting major combat operations. President Trump at the White House a short time ago.
3: Nobody's going to challenge the blockade. And I think it's working out very well. We're going to see. I can say this. Iran wants to make a deal.
1: President Trump taking reporters' questions after signing a proclamation restoring the Presidential Fitness Test Award. It is getting more expensive to use residential air conditioners in the summer. NPR's Rebecca Hersher reports the cost of cooling an average house has risen by more than a third since 2020.
4: The cost of cooling your house is rising because electricity prices are going up. That's because of a combination of higher fuel costs, increased electricity demand from AI data centers, and inflation. A new report from the National Energy Assistance Directors Association warns the cost of cooling an average home in the United States will be about 8% higher this summer compared to last summer. The high cooling costs come as millions of people in the U.S. are already struggling to afford basic food and transportation, with high gas prices and grocery prices straining family budgets. Rebecca Hersher, NPR News.
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0: Little bit of a different side of William Grant Still with that gorgeous romance for clarinet and piano. Clarinetist Marcus Ayle and pianist Lucerne de Sa performed. Well, good afternoon to you. I'm Tyler Klein, in for Lauren Rico on this Tuesday. I hope you're doing well today. And what happens when the so-called king of ragtime composes an opera? You're going to find out in about 27 minutes or so. What if a pledge drive did not interrupt the programs? That's the experiment WSHU is about to try. Instead of long pledge breaks, we'll keep the music and news going with short messages like this one. 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
0: Joaquin Rodrigo wrote so many masterworks for the guitar or groups of guitars throughout the 20th century. A composer who went blind at the age of 3 from diphtheria, and so he wrote all of his music in Braille. His Concierto Andaluz for 4 guitars was written for a father and his 3 sons, a guitar family in the literal sense. Here's the guitar quartet of Alfonso Moreno, Cecilia Lopez, Minerva Garibe, and Jesus Ruiz. The Mexico State Symphony Orchestra, led by Enrique Batiz, performing Joaquin Rodriguez's Concierto Andaluz.

0: The Concierto Andaluz by Joaquin Rodrigo, a concerto for four guitars in the solo group consisting of Alfonso Moreno, Cecilia Lopez, Minerva Garbi, and Jesus Ruiz with the Mexico State Symphony Orchestra led by Enrique Batiz.
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0: Scott Joplin spent the last decade of his life trying to get his opera Tremonisha staged, a full opera that he wrote himself, the story, libretto, everything. He paid for the one performance that happened in his lifetime, and it wasn't staged properly again until 1972, 55 years after his death, earning him a posthumously awarded Pulitzer Prize. This is a sampler from Tremonisha by Scott Joplin, performed by the Great American Main Street Band.

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Some samplings of Tremonesha, an opera by Scott Joplin, the King of Ragtime. That was the Great American Main Street Band in performance. This is 91.1 WSHU FM and HD 1 and 3 Fairfield, 89.9 WSUF HD 2 Noyak Greenport, 107.5 FM in Noyak Sag Harbor, WSHU.org, and on your smart speaker and mobile device, news you trust, music you love. I'm Tyler Klein. I'll be back with you again at 3 o'clock. But for now, it's America 250, the American Experience with Lauren Rico.

I'm Lauren Rigo, and this is America 250, The American Experience, a series exploring the story of the United States through music and the people and ideas that have shaped its cultural identity. In this hour, we're focusing on innovation, composers who didn't just work within

tradition, they actively reshaped it, creating new sounds that would influence everything that followed. We're starting with Charles Ives. He was one of the first American composers to truly break the rules. He grew up right here in Connecticut, hearing marching bands, church music, parlor songs, all happening at once in real time. And instead of smoothing that out, he leaned into it. In country band march, you'll hear things collide. Different tunes, different rhythms, even different keys layered on top of each other. It can sound chaotic at first, but it's deliberate. Ives is recreating the experience of standing in the middle of a town square where music isn't neat. It's everywhere. Here's James Sinclair with Orchestra New England.

Orchestra New England, led by James Sinclair. That was Country Band March by Charles Ives. This is America 250, the American Experience on WSHU. This time around, we're exploring American innovators. Duke Ellington was born Edward Kennedy Ellington. He expanded what American music could be. Working primarily in jazz, he didn't just write songs. He built large-scale works that blurred the line between jazz and classical traditions. The River Suite is one of those. It traces the course of a river, not just geographically, but emotionally, changing character as it moves. And that's part of Ellington's innovation, treating jazz as something fluid, capable of narrative, of scale, of structure, without losing its identity. This is The River Suite by Duke Ellington, Nema Yerby, with the Detroit Symphony Orchestra.

Duke Ellington's The River Suite was performed by the Detroit Symphony Orchestra. Nema Yerby conducted them. We're focusing on American innovators, this time around on America 250, the American experience. I'm Lauren Rico. Our next innovator is none other than Philip Glass. He represents a different kind of breakthrough. His music is often described as minimalist, but what that really means is that it's built from repetition and gradual change. Glass, born in 1937, stripped music down to patterns, then let those patterns evolve over time. This piece is called Mad Rush. It's written for solo piano, and those repeating figures build intensity almost imperceptibly. The innovation isn't in complexity, it's in focus. You start to hear time differently. Even the smallest changes feel enormous. Mad Rush by Philip Glass is performed by Simona Dinnerstein.

Simona Dinnerstein at the piano for Mad Rush by Philip Glass. He's just one of the American musical innovators we're focusing on today in America 250, The American Experience on WSHU. Time for one more. Jessie Montgomery, born in 1981, she represents the present moment in American music. A violinist and composer, she draws on classical training, but also on folk, jazz, and contemporary influences. Her piece, Soul Force, takes its title from a phrase associated with Dr. Martin Luther King Jr., a translation of Satyagraha, meaning strength through truth. The music reflects that idea, rhythmic, driven, but also purposeful. This is Soul Force by Jessie Montgomery. Michael Repper conducts the New York Youth Symphony.

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0: Jesse Montgomery's Soul Force was performed by Michael Repper and the New York Youth Symphony. And that wraps up this edition of America 250, The American Experience. From Ives layering the sounds of everyday life, to Ellington expanding jazz, to Philip Glass reshaping time, and Jesse Montgomery bringing it all into the present. Innovation in American music has never been about one sound. It's about possibility. I'm Laura Enrico. 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
2: 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News you trust, music you love. Good afternoon, I'm Tyler Klein, and for Lauren Rico on this Tuesday. Well, Mozart wrote 6 string quintets with 2 violas instead of 2 violins, giving them a darker, warmer center of gravity. This one in G minor is among the most serious things that he ever wrote. This is the ensemble Lark Budelli with the string quintet number 4 by Wolfgang Amadeus Mozart.

0: Mozart's String Quintet No. 4, performed by Larka Budelli.
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0: 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Living composer Samuel Zeman grew up in Mexico City and has written for performers like Yo-Yo Ma and Plácido Domingo, and this piece was commissioned by a flutist in memory of her mother, Zeman drawing on the lullabies of his own childhood to write it. This is flutist Jonathan Borja and pianist Hector Landa performing the Canción de Cuña, a 2019 work by Samuel Zeman.

0: Canción de Cuña by Samuel Zeman, flutist Jonathan Borja and pianist Hector Landa performed.
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0: Even though Benjamin Britten assembled this next symphony at the age of 19 from pieces that he had composed between the ages of 9 and 12, it's really not as simple as you might imagine. This is Benjamin Britten's Simple Symphony. William Boughton leads the English String Orchestra.

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William Boughton conducted the English String Orchestra. 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News you trust, music you love. I'm Tyler Klein, in for Lauren Rico on this Tuesday, back with you again tonight at 8 with one of the most dramatic openings in all of symphonic music. 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All Things Considered is coming up next.

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1: Joseph Haydn wrote 104 symphonies. You probably know number 94. That's the one with the surprise. And number 45, that's the farewell. But number 86, it's one that's just really good. In 1786, the Paris Concert de l'Éloge Olympique commissioned 6 new symphonies from Haydn, and they got exactly what they asked for. Sophisticated, elegant, perfectly crafted music. Haydn got paid, and everyone went home happy. That symphony number 86 is just 15 minutes ahead. Stay close. Xiaoyan Wang starts off the hour playing piano for 4 poetic waltzes written by Enrique Granados.

Composed by Enrique Granados. That was Four Poetic Waltzes with pianist Xiaoyin Wang. Great to have your company this afternoon. I'm Scott Blankenship. In Johann Sebastian Bach's Cantata No. 208, there's a gentle aria called Sheep May Safely Graze, and it paints a picture of a peaceful flock, and they're all resting beneath a watchful shepherd. And it's one of the most reassuring images in all of music. And a great reminder that safety and stillness and gentle care are conditions every living creature needs to thrive. That's for today's Mental Space, as May is Mental Health Awareness Month. 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

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Next, Yo-Yo Ma plays cello for Give Us Peace.

Hi, I'm Scott Blankenship. In 1786, there was this swanky Parisian concert series called Concert de la Loge Olympique, and the organizers wanted new symphonies from the most famous composer in Europe. And they had a healthy budget, too. They were willing to pay handsomely for them. Joseph Haydn said yes. He wrote six symphonies. They were a sensation. And Paris briefly considered itself on very good terms with Vienna. Now, what's remarkable is that Haydn, composing on demand for a foreign audience he'd never met, somehow managed to write music that sounds like he had all the time in the world and nothing to prove. Here's Haydn's Symphony No. 86 with Academy of St. Martin in the Fields.

Written for Paris audiences, that was Joseph Haydn's Symphony No. 86 with Sir Neville Mariner conducting Academy of St. Martin in the Fields.

Niccolo Paganini's virtuosity with the violin is very well known, but what you might not know is that in the middle of his life, Niccolo achieved comparable fame as a guitarist. But you don't hear about that part of his catalog much. He was 12 when he wrote this next piece, Sonata Concertata, so that gives you an idea of how long the guitar was on Paganini's radar.

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0: Composer Niccolo Paganini was a master of the violin and guitar, and you got to hear the two of them together with Gil Shaham violin, Joran Solskjær playing the guitar for Sonata Concertata. I'm Scott Blankenship.
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0: Frédéric Chopin left Poland in 1830. And he never went back. The country that he loved was occupied, its culture suppressed, its national identity dismantled by foreign powers. And all he could do from Paris was compose. The Polonaise was Poland's own dance form. And Chopin knew exactly what he was doing when he took it and made it heroic, monumental, and unstoppable. There's a reason this piece makes people want to stand up. Written to remind everyone listening that Poland mattered and that no occupation lasts forever. It's coming up. Stay close.
3: This is the Composer's Datebook for May 5th. I'm John Burge. Benjamin Britten was the most famous English opera composer of the 20th century. Ironically, his first opera, Paul Bunyan, had an American theme and premiered at Columbia University in New York City on today's date in 1941. Britten lived in America from 1939 to 1942, when his American publisher suggested he write something that could be performed by any high school. Britten's good friend, the British poet W.H. Auden, also living in the U.S., fashioned a libretto around the tall tales of a mythical American folk hero, the giant logger Paul Bunyan, and his blue ox, Babe.

The New York Times review of the premiere of Paul Bunyan was a mixture of praise and pans. Mr. Britton is a very clever young man, opined Olin Downs, but firmly suggested the young composer was capable of much better things. Britton's next opera, Peter Grimes, would receive its world premiere in London in 1945, by which time Britton was back in England for good. But like Paul Bunyan, Peter Grimes had an American connection. It was originally commissioned for $1,000 by the Koussevitzky Foundation of Boston, and so received its American premiere at the Berkshire Music Festival in 1946 under the baton of a young Leonard Bernstein. Composer's Datebook is produced by APM, American Public Media, in conjunction with the American Composers Forum, reminding you that all music was once new.

Composed by Cécile Chaminade, this is Primavera, Spring. This is Robert Proceda and Alessandra Amara playing piano four hands.

One piano, four hands, belonging to Roberto Proceda and Alessandra Amara for Primavera, Spring, composed by Cécile Chaminade. Paul Dukas wrote this piece back in 1906 as an audition showpiece for students at the Paris Conservatory. It's Villanelle, and it refers to a style of pastoral poetry, and Dukas captures that relaxed, open-air feeling in the music itself. You can almost hear the countryside in it, a piece that demands both beauty of tone and serious technical skill from the horn player. It's Hermann Baumann here with Gewandhaus Orchestra of Leipzig and Court Mazur conducts.

Villanelle by Paul Dukas, with Kurt Mazur conducting Gewandhaus Orchestra of Leipzig and Hermann Baumann playing the horn. Let's celebrate Cinco de Mayo. Actually, you're going to hear Mexican composers and performances all day long. And next, it's music by Silvestre Revueltas, Janitzio, with Eduardo Mata conducting New Filharmonia Orchestra.

Music for Cinco de Mayo, that's Janizio by Silvestre Revueltas. Eduardo Mata conducting New Philharmonia Orchestra. Music that Felix Mendelssohn wrote when he was all of 11 years old is coming up in just a moment. Stay with me for his String Symphony No. 2.

Hi, I'm Scott Blankenship. Glad you're here. When Felix Mendelssohn was just 11 years old, he finished his first set of six little symphonias. They're called string symphonies these days, and Felix wrote them never imagining that they would go anywhere. They were just these little exercises. You could think of them as practice symphonies, meant to be played at house parties and little soirees. So I'm sorry to tell you all these years later, Mr. Mendelssohn, that we're quite enjoying your set of string symphonies that you didn't think would go anywhere. Here's number two with Amadeus Ensemble, conducted by Agnieszka Duchmal.

Not bad for an 11-year-old, right? That's Felix Mendelssohn's String Symphony No. 2 with Agnieszka Duchmal conducting Amadeus Ensemble. Next, the work of Franz Berwald, who was not the kind of man to put all his eggs in one basket. When he wasn't composing, he was setting broken bones as an orthopedist, running a sawmill, or managing a glass factory. Apparently, the 19th century had a very different definition of, quote, keeping busy. He found time between patients and lumber orders to write Festival of the Bayadere. Here it is, performed by Royal Philharmonic Orchestra.

Frédéric Chopin left Poland in 1830 at the age of 20, and within months, the Russian Empire had crushed the uprising that he left behind. He never saw his homeland again. For the rest of his life, he lived in Paris, celebrated in the salons of the French capital, while carrying what he once called a sickness for home that never really left him, the Polonaise. It's Poland's own dance. It's festive and proud. Chopin returned to it again and again as a kind of act of remembrance. His Polonaise No. 6 takes that dance form and strips away any suggestion of a ballroom, and what's left is something closer to a march or a battle cry. Here's Olga Kern.

Bolognese, and number 6, Heroic, written by Frédéric Chopin. That was Olga Kern playing the piano. Now, I told you that that Bolognese was closer to a march. How about a full-on parade next? The Parade of the Charioteers from Ben-Hur by Miklos Roja. Here's Eric Kunzel on the podium conducting Cincinnati Pops Orchestra.

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0: Getting You Home in Your Chariot. That's Parade of the Charioteers from Ben-Hur, written by Miklos Roja, with Cincinnati Pomps Orchestra and their conductor, Eric Kunzel. I'm Scott Blankenship.
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0: Music is one of the few ways you can go back somewhere you've already been and leave different than you arrived. Aaron Copland visited Mexico in the 1930s, fell completely under its spell, and spent years trying to figure out how to put that feeling into notes. So he went home, dug into a folk song collection, and reconstructed Mexico from memory and imagination. El Salón México isn't a postcard or a souvenir. It's more like a dream. It's what happens when a place gets inside a composer and doesn't leave. Stay with me. El Salón México is 15 minutes ahead.

Baile de las Mascaras by Francesco Corradini with Concerto Cologne. This is the number one hit from one of the top Mexican composers in 1888. Juventino Rosas is his name, and this is a classic waltz with a Tejano feel. It's called Sobre las Olas, Over the Waves. And here is Quarteto Latinoamericano.

Music for Cinco de Mayo by Juvente Rosas. That was Over the Waves, Sobre las Olas, with Cuarteto Latinoamericano. Next, it's Aaron Copland's interpretation of Mexico. He visited there the first time in 1932, and by his own account, the trip changed something in him. He was drawn to the popular dance halls of Mexico City, places where indigenous folk music and urban nightlife collided in ways he never encountered. The trick was to capture that energy without simply copying it over. So what he wrote instead was an affectionate reimagining built on folk melodies that he found in published collections, but filtered through his own restless and syncopated American sensibility. It really shouldn't work as well as it does. Here you have an American composer working from sheet music, conjuring a place he visited once.

Coming up in about 5 minutes, Oscar Nedbal has a tale to tell. The Tale of Hansa is coming up after these dances from Aladdin by Ernest Tomlinson, with Ernest conducting Slovak Radio Symphony Orchestra.

Ernest Tomlinson conducting a composition of his own. That's Slovak Radio Symphony Orchestra with dances from Aladdin. More dances for you, but this one comes from Honza. Honza is a Czech name that means God is gracious. The Tale of Honza is a fairy tale about a man who overcomes impossible obstacles, including a dragon, and returns home with a princess as his wife. He certainly sounds blessed. Here's Dances and Adagio with Dvorak Chamber Orchestra.

Dances and Adagio from The Tale of Hansa by Oskar Nedbal. Miroslav Homolka, conducting Dvorak Chamber Orchestra.

Glad to have your company for some classical music this afternoon. I'm Scott Blankenship with just one of the pieces that Mozart wrote for the Hofner family. You might be familiar with the Hofner Symphony, but he wrote this serenade in 1776 as a festive piece for the Hofner family of Salzburg. They were wealthy merchants. You know, they apparently knew how to throw a party worth commissioning music for. At 7 movements and nearly 45 minutes long, it's one of Mozart's most expansive works in the form. We have time for the Rondo, with Carl Böhm conducting Berlin Philharmonic.

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Thank you. 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

0: Rondo from the Serenade No. 7, Hofner by Mozart. Carl Böhm conducting Berlin Philharmonic.
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0: Robert Schumann knew that Carnival is the one time of year when the rules don't apply. That's when you can be anyone. Wear a mask. Nobody asks too many questions. Carnival takes that spirit and runs with it. 21 short piano pieces, each a different character, a different mood, a different disguise. Chopin shows up, so does Paganini, so do Pierrot and Harlequin, straight out of the Commedia dell'arte. Schumann even hides his own name in the notes in some sort of musical cryptogram. It's one part costume ball, one part inside joke, and entirely brilliant. Carnival in orchestral form, coming up later in the hour.

Just try and find a lovelier way to ease into an hour's music. I'll wait. That's the Beatitudes by Vladimir Martynov, with Jonathan Stockhammer conducting Berlin Concerthaus Orchestra and Mary Samuelson Violin. George Frideric Händel wrote this overture back in 1749 to accompany an actual royal fireworks display in London, which, true to form, caught fire and burned down part of the pavilion, proving that some partnerships between music and pyrotechnics are better in theory. The overture itself, however, that went off without a hitch.

With Trevor Penna conducting English Concert, that's the overture from Music for the Royal Fireworks by George Frideric Handel. Next, grit and determination. Ethel Smyth had both of those in spades. She knew it was going to be tough opening an opera in Leipzig. She understood that the audience was leery of her because she was an outsider and a woman. Turns out the audience for the premiere really liked it, though. Too bad it was full of all sorts of unauthorized edits. Smythe even threatened to not attend the premiere when she found out. Listening to one of her other compositions next, this is the Suite for Piano in E Major, with Liana Cerbescu playing piano.

Liana Sirbescu playing piano. That was a suite for piano composed by Ethel Smythe. Still to come, you'll hear a concerto for two flutes by Domenico Cimarosa, Carnival by Robert Schumann on the way as well. But in just a moment, Eric Korngold pays tribute to Strauss.

This is Eric Korngold's Strassiana, commissioned by the Association of American School Orchestras. So it was written for young players, but as you listen, you'll get the idea very quickly that Korngold did not take it easy on them. Strassiana is also a tribute to the Waltz King, Johann Strauss Jr., and Korngold's lifelong love for Strauss's music. Here's Orchestra de la Suisse Romande.

Kazuki Yamada conducting Orchestra de la Suisse Romande, Straussiana by Eric Korngold. This next piece is by Domenico Cimarosa. When the French Republican troops occupied Naples in 1799, Cimarosa found himself on the wrong side of history. He was condemned to death along with many of his friends and colleagues, but fortunately some well-connected patrons went to bat for him, and the sentence was commuted to banishment. Now, exile's no picnic, but compared to the alternative, he probably packed his bags without too much complaining. His concerto for two flutes is next, with Jean-Pierre Rampal and Shigenori Kudo playing flutes with Salzburg Mozarteum Orchestra.

By Domenico Cimarosa, the Concerto for Two Flutes. Jean-Pierre Rampal and Shigenori Kudo playing flutes with Salzburg Mozarteum Orchestra, led by Jean-Pierre Rampal.

Robert Schumann once wrote to his mother that if he could just find a way to blend his gifts for poetry and music into one, he might really go somewhere. Carnival is the answer to that letter. Here's the Minnesota Orchestra.

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3: Good evening, I'm Tyler Klein, in for Lauren Rico on this Tuesday night. I hope you're doing well, and I'm very glad to be here to share the music with you. In about 8 minutes, I'll share one of the most dramatic openings in all of symphonic music. Basically, an organ comes in with the orchestra, and then it doesn't really get quiet after that. Here's cellist Sheku Kanemason featured with the Elegy by Gabriel Fauré.